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confidence, we men and women's career trajectories, we conducted psychoanalytically informed in-depth interviews with 30 male and 36 female senior leaders who work as directors, partners, and executives in accounting and finance in the United Kingdom. We asked each person to describe the key moments that shaped their career progression and how they experienced these moments based on their gender. In particular, we wanted to understand if and how they drew on confidence in their personal narratives without directly using the word. The vast majority of the women we interviewed, 33 out of 36, raised confidence as a central factor obstructing their own and other women's career progression. For example, one female interviewee castigated herself for failing to negotiate a substantial pay increase to meet the level paid to a male increase to meet the level paid to a male colleague, saying, "I should have had more confidence in myself to push for more." Another female leader said, "If a job has 10 attributes and a woman has 9, she won't put herself forward, even while the man has 4. I want to do anything I can do to help women with their confidence, to back themselves, and to put themselves forward." In stark contrast, the men we interviewed did not mention confidence as a factor relevant to their own career trajectories. In fact, when confidence was raised by 6 of the 30 men interviewed, it was mentioned only in relation to women's careers and, in particular, women's perceived lack of confidence. For example, one male leader opined, I find our women lack self-confidence because they undersell themselves and point out their own weakness rather than promoting their strengths. I'm not sure why that is, but sometimes our women partners can be a little aggressive in an interview. I'm not sure if they lack confidence or are overcompensating for something. Another male leader said, "There was a woman in my team who tried to be like an alpha male. She was clearly acting a role. I tried to get her to be herself. You're more successful when you're yourself rather than trying to be one of the lads." It was her self-confidence. She was extremely capable, and if she had the confidence to match, she would have been more successful. In other words, confidence is a highly gendered word aimed at and adopted by both women and men to explain away the slower progression of women at work. The downsides of confidence. Our research not only exposes the gendered nature of the confidence critic, but it also disturbs the positive association between confidence and workplace success. While it's true that attending to self-confidence has some benefits for women, for instance, in our study, it helped them to break down issues into realizable actions, facilitating a positive sense of agency and providing psychological slave for anxiety. In longer term, these are outweighed by broader negative impacts on women's mental health and general equality. First, we found that the therapeutic effects of focusing on confidence are only temporary. Confidence was linked to more detrimental longer-term effects such as self-criticism, self-doubt, and overall poorer mental health. For instance, even when some women were unfairly treated in an evaluation or promotion or suffered intimidating by male colleagues, they felt regretful that they did not put themselves out there or seize opportunities in those difficult moments. Rather than attributing culpability to their supervisors or colleagues, women tend to take full responsibility for matters outside of their control and moreover self-blamed. In psychoanalysis, self-blaming is a destructive and painful response to a physical loss or disappointment. The women in our study recognized that they had been unfairly treated. However, rather than directing their energy towards the organization, they were more likely to self-blame as a way to maintain the fantasy that their ambitions could be attained by excluding the right amount of self-confidence. Second, a focus on self-confidence is an individually oriented strategy and distracts senior leaders from addressing more entrenched organizational barriers to gender equality, including stereotyping, work design, and privileging of line roles over functional roles, which are more likely to be filled by women.

kids deemed to be university. NAC A+ grade deemed university. Admissions open for academic year 2026-27. Call 7330-803-555. For more information, visit our website admissions.mids.ac.in.

0: Now we bring you a discussion on observance of the 11th National Ayurveda Day. The participants are Dr. Raja Ram Mehto, Additional Professor, All India Institute of Ayurveda, and Sarabjit Kaur, Anchor.
1: Hello listeners, welcome to Spotlight. Today the country is observing the 11th National Ayurveda Day. The theme for this year's celebration is Ayurveda for a Healthier Tomorrow. To set the tone of the program, we'd like to share this beautiful fact with our listeners that September 23rd coincides with the autumn equinox when day and night are of nearly equal length. This is such a rare symbol of balance. The equal length of day and night represents cosmic harmony and balance in nature. This natural equilibrium reflects the fundamental philosophy of Ayurveda, achieving balance and harmony between the mind, body, spirit, and environment. To understand about Ayurveda in more detail, what is the significance of this day? What is the outreach of Ayurveda? We are fortunate to connect with Dr. Raja Ram Mehto, Associate Professor, All India Institute of Ayurveda, New Delhi. Dr. Raja Ram, welcome to the discussion.
2: Namaskar.
1: Namaskar, sir. We'll begin with the discussion right away. From being celebrated on Dhanvantri Jayanti, now Ayurveda Day is being celebrated every year on 23rd September. How significant is this historic shift in giving Ayurveda a universal calendar identity, and how can a fixed date help take the message and benefits of Ayurveda to a wider national and global audience? We'd like to have your view on this for the benefit of our listeners.
2: Thank you. As you already described that, the 23rd September is the equal days for day and night, show that we celebrate, choosing these days as a national Ayurveda day. Because Ayurveda believes that samadosa samagnischa samadhatu malakriya prasanna atmindriya mana swasthitya vidyate means a healthy persons who have all the things, dosas, dhatus, and the mental status, everything are in the equal manner in our body. In that time, we can say that we are healthy. So that these days chosen by the Ministry of Ayush, and our main motto to give the persons a healthier life, so that we chosen dates.
1: Dr. Rajaram, taking cue from what you said, you spoke about comprehensive health. So the country's national health programs also talk about mental health as well as physical health of citizens. So if you could please let us know, how can the strengths of Ayurveda be integrated into India's national health policy and health programs to complement modern healthcare and address the country's evolving healthcare needs?
2: As we all know that we have a majority system is the allopathy, and other all the systems comes under the integrative medicine system, or other way somewhere called it is the complementary medical systems. But after 2014, when the Ministry of Ayush established, our ministry established a national Ayush mission so that we can reach to the primary persons, that is the rural areas also, and the primary healthcare center, so that the distance living person can know about the Ayurveda and they take the benefit of the Ayurveda. After that, the starting of the national Ayush mission, we coordinated in the Ayushman Arogya Mandir, where the allopathic system, Ayurveda, homeopathy, and other systems and yoga also collaborating and giving the benefit to the patients. Because we all know that, say, persons who has need some diet and lifestyle modification, some had need only the counseling for the mental diseases, some had needed some very less amount of medicines like herbal medicines, but some persons have needed the allopathic medicines or the surgery. So when what things needed, that we can calculate it there in the primary centers, the Arogya Mandir center. And after that, if the early stage when we diagnose that cases, and if we found that that time that disease is not in our control, we can refer that in the suitable places, so that we can give the our beloved people to the best care in the early stage. So we started the Ayushman Arogya Mandir under the umbrella of National Ayush Mission.
1: So what I could get from what you just said, Dr. Rajaram, along with a comprehensive approach, Ayurveda is also talking about early diagnosis of diseases before they become worse. So can we say that the untapped potential of Ayurveda can be harnessed to reduce the burden of diseases and help prevent complications, morbidity, and mortality in the population?
2: Yes, our strength in our system is the prevention. So that we say that the prevention is better than cure. In the early stage, if we plan for the healthier lifestyle for the person's daily exercise, yoga and healthy diet pattern, then we can check ourselves from the diseases. Suppose that a person which is not in diabetic, but he's in family races, mother and father are diabetic, he's most prone about the diabetes. In that time, he came to the Ayurveda section and he take advice regarding that how can I keep myself away from this diabetes because I am prone towards the diabetes. They can take the diet and lifestyle modification from the Ayurveda person and take the advice from the yoga so that they give his life more healthier.
1: So, Dr. Rajaram, I see that you are laying a lot of stress on diet and lifestyle modification. So, can we say that we are hoping to move from a culture of illness to wellness by incorporating Ayurvedic principles into our everyday lives?
2: Because Ayurveda believe that is the Prakriti Parikshanam Anantaram Vikriti Parikshanam. That means if we give the treatment like personalized treatment to the different persons, if we advise the different person different kind of lifestyles and different kind of food or living pattern along with the yoga, then they can live the healthy life and they can prevent from some kind of illness, especially some chronic illness.
1: Dr. Rajaram, you also mentioned that prevention is better than cure. So when we are talking about such a holistic viewpoint as far as Ayurveda is concerned, how can Ayurveda's unique principles help us not only preserve human health, but also promote the well-being of animals, plants and the environment?
2: You well said. Ayurveda believes jatha pindi tatha brahmande. That means what the things available in our nature, all those things available inside our body. Suppose that in outside we prepare food by the fire. Inside our body there is a fire that we call Agni. So that we take the food and after that Agni digested that food material and that digested food material ultimately converted into assimilation and give the nutrition to our body and we keep ourselves healthy condition.
1: So I believe we are trying to say, we are advocating a lifestyle well integrated with nature.

0: then take, come back, press yourself baking bath, then take the breakfast, go for your routine habits, like if you're doing some jobs or some things, you go there and sit in the proper posture, do your work properly, proper intentionally. Don't take a major stress. If you get the stress, that time you do some yoga. Nowadays, our Ministry of Ayush started the official yogas, how 2 to 3 minutes yoga sessions. You can stand up or sit down in your places and do the yoga for relieving the stresses. Then take the food in the proper time and proper amount. When you get hungry, that time only you take the food. And if you don't think hungry, then you can skip or take the lesser amount of food. Then complete your work properly. Then come back your home, take fresh and go in the bed in the proper time. That will be the better way for living, and that gives you the healthy life. That's we followed here and we advised our patient.
1: Dr. Rajaram, you gave us a very good piece of advice, very pertinent in today's fast-paced, technology-driven world. You spoke about avoiding stress, eating at the right time, and eating less and taking enough sleep. So taking these footsteps, if I could ask you, how can greater community engagement among the public, especially the younger generations, help build trust in Ayurveda and create wider awareness about its principles and potential?
0: For the our next generation, we should start the our school policy a little bit change, so that they learn in the school, from the school, like Tridosha, Panch Mahabhuta, Sapta Dhatu. These are the learning things, so that we can match these things to the our natural things, like plant and animals, what the things we eat every day. Suppose that I say that the everything is made up of Panch Mahabhutas, like Akash, Vayu, Agni, Tej, Jal. These are the five elements. Everything made up of, some trees made up of, animals made up of, and we also made up of these five elements. But when we take the bread or the rice that made up of these five elements, that is not just like our body. So we have to take it. After that processing, we properly digest it. After that, it's absorbed properly, so that we can make our body tissues proper. That means if you want to make healthy, we should keep ourselves as a natural. And if we want to make ourselves natural, we should learn this thing from the school, colleges, and follow the things from your TV channels or radio, these things.
1: Dr. Rajaram, the Ayur sector has seen several significant developments, including the WHO Global Traditional Medicine Center in Jamnagar, the Institute of Teaching and Research in Ayurveda being accorded the status of an institute of national importance, and the inclusion of Ayurveda, Siddha, and Unani in the WHO's ICD-11 framework. How do these developments strengthen the credibility and global recognition of India's traditional systems of medicine?
0: Yes, these are the major steps or the major initiatives of the Indian government, so that the WHO accept these things. And they started here the Global Traditional Medicine Center in 2022 at Jamnagar. As you all know that out of the 194 member of the WHO countries, 170 countries use the traditional and herbal medicine in the any form, somewhere in the traditional herbal form, somewhere as a yoga, somewhere just like a complementary medicine, somewhere acupuncture or the food therapy, etc. So people used day by day, but they don't know regarding these are the medicines. Ayurveda say that the nano-sadhi bhutam jagati, that means nothing is except from the medicine. Everything are medicine. Our food is also medicine. If we taking properly, we using these things properly, they use like a medicine. Safety, efficacy, before these establishment or before the initiations of WHO, the social charming of Ayurveda was not very good. But now, after the initiation of our government and the acceptance of WHO, now this is in the streamline and the acceptance is increasing day by day, so that the out product is the National Ayurveda Day is now established in the 23rd September.
1: With the theme Ayurveda for a Healthier Tomorrow, the focus is not merely on preserving an ancient tradition, but on carrying its wisdom forward in a way that is relevant, evidence-formed, and accessible to people today. Dr. Rajaram Mahato, thank you very much for sparing your time and sharing such insightful thoughts with us.

students of this gathering, I, Professor Yesha Haseja, on behalf of Delhi Technological University, feel privileged to welcome each one of you to SEWA First, Rashtriya Innovation Challenge 2026. To formally commence today's proceedings, may I request everyone to kindly rise for the national song, followed by national anthem.

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May I request the dignitaries to do the honors, please?

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1: Thank you. We shall now extend a formal welcome to our honorable guests and distinguished dignitaries as an expression of gratitude for their gracious presence on this special occasion. May I request Honorable Vice Chancellor Sir to welcome Honorable Minister Sri Ashish Sood Sir.

0: Thank you, sir. May I request VC sir to formally welcome Founder and Managing Director, Veeba, Shri Vijay Behal sir.
1: Municipal Councilor, BJP.

Thank you, sir. May I request VC sir to formally welcome Director TTE, Sri Avinash Kumar sir.

Thank you, sir. I request VC sir to formally welcome Additional Director TTE, Sri Nitin Jindal sir.

Thank you, sir. I request VC sir to welcome Mr. Shashi Yadav, Municipal Councillor, BJP.

0: Thank you, sir. Every institution's journey towards excellence is shaped by leadership that can transform vision into action. When we speak of strengthening an ecosystem where education, research, innovation, entrepreneurship, and societal impact come together, the role of visionary academic leadership becomes especially significant. Under the dynamic leadership of Professor Prateek Sharma, sir, Honorable Vice Chancellor, DTU, we continue to strengthen the academic position as a center of academic excellence, research, and innovation. Sir's emphasis on translating academic knowledge into societal benefit resonates deeply with the spirit of today's program. To formally welcome this distinguished gathering and set the context for today's program, it is my privilege to invite Honorable Vice Chancellor Sir, Professor Prateek Sharma, to deliver the welcome address.
1: So, good morning, everyone. Sri Ashish Sodji, Honorable Minister of Education, Government of Delhi, the distinguished members on the panel, distinguished Vice Chancellors from Delhi Government, distinguished guests, eminent members of industry, government, academia, innovation ecosystem, and the media, respected faculty members, and the most importantly, our dear innovators. It gives me immense pleasure to welcome you all to the launch of SEWA First Rashtriya Youth Innovation Challenge 2026 at Delhi Technological University. It's a matter of great privilege and honor to have Sri Ashish Sodji, who has been the major force behind this innovation challenge, and the manner in which the entire competition has been conceived in a very short duration of time, it speaks volumes about his leadership. And he has always been there to encourage us and, you know, to encourage us and inspire us to do something really special for the society. And for which we are really thankful to him for all the support that he has given, consistently he has been given. So it's a distinct privilege for DTU to welcome sir, and who has very kindly agreed to, be the chief guest of the event today. Today, we are not merely launching a competition. We are launching a movement of young people who want to observe problems, find solutions,

0: and contribute towards the betterment of the society through research and innovation. In his famous 2021 Independence Day speech, the Honorable Prime Minister shared his vision for Amrit Kal and 2047 when the country completes its 100 years of independence.
1: How much can someone learn realistically in 3 hours all about AI?
0: The objectives of Amrit Kal are to create an India where the level of facilities does not divide the rural in India, rural and urban areas separately. There is this access to every kind of modern infrastructure that rivals the best in the world. The developmental strategy to achieve the Viksit Bharat 2047 objectives is encapsulated in 5 areas coined by the Honorable Prime Minister as Panch Pran: a developed India, freedom from the idea of servility, pride in our heritage, unity and solidarity, fulfilling one's duty. And that also is a theme of Seva First, is the theme of the competition itself. The first union budget presented during the Amrit Kal envisions India as knowledge-based and technology-driven economy to fulfill its developmental goals. This is captured in the 7 Saptarishi principle, which includes inclusive development, reaching the last mile, infrastructure and investment, unleashing the potential of the youth, green growth, youth power and financial sector. India is on an ambitious journey towards Viksit Bharat. The journey will require technology, research, entrepreneurship and infrastructure, and above all, it will require a culture of innovation that moves beyond ideas to create implementation and impact. And who better to lead this journey than the youth of India? Our young students and innovators have imagination, enthusiasm, and ability to look at familiar problems with fresh eyes. What we want to tell them today is very simple. Do not wait for someone else to solve the problems around you. Look around you, identify a problem, understand it, and become part of the solution. That is the philosophy behind the Rashtriya Youth Innovation Challenge. The challenge begins not with an idea, but with a problem observed by a young Indian in his surroundings. And it does not end with an award. It ends with when a solution has the potential to reach its intended beneficiary. So the journey we envisage is observe, identify, understand, innovate, create, demonstrate, implement, and finally the benefit. This is what makes this initiative different from the other initiatives that have been taken. We are not looking merely for the presentations or concepts. We want our young innovators to travel the entire journey from problem identification to design, prototype, validation, field testing, and ultimately deployment. There will be 2 complementary dimensions to this challenge at the national level and at the local community level. A young person may notice a problem relating to agriculture, for instance, education, healthcare, waste management, water, transport, livelihood, women's and children's safety, sports or the environment, and ask a very simple question: can I do something about it? That question becomes an innovation. And an innovation developed for one village can potentially become a solution for 100 villages. A solution developed for one district can potentially address a national challenge. This is the power of local to national innovation. The challenge is designed as a 100-year innovation journey. And I would just add, when we were actually planning for the 100-day journey, starting from the launch date today, the date comes out to be around 27 December. And we are, sir, celebrating our 85th year of existence. I'm taking the liberty if we can convert this 100-day challenge into 85-year challenge so that we can mark the existence of DTU of our 85 years journey. And in that case, the date will come out to be 12 December, which we have planned. So that is a request to Honorable Minister, sir. So that will fit the date as per the, it will mark our 85th existence of DTU, sir. The participants will first ideate and then screen, build, validate, test, and finally select. But beyond the technology and the prototype, there is another objective which is for us perhaps even more important. We want our young people to develop confidence, leadership, teamwork, and problem-solving abilities. We want them to experience the satisfaction of solving a real problem for a real person. So therefore, we want to understand that innovation is not only about patents or startups. Innovation is also an act of service. That is the meaning of Seva First, the theme of the competition. When a student develops a low-cost solution for a farmer, improves access to education for a child, helps a community manage waste or water, develops a safety solution, or creates an affordable technology for a local need, that student is not merely innovating. That student is serving the nation. We therefore invite and urge the students from schools, ITIs, diplomas, diploma institutions, universities, and research institutions, along with the startups, MSMEs, industries, government laboratories, and other organizations to participate in this national endeavor. Do not ask whether your idea is big enough. Ask whether the problem is real. Do not worry initially about whether your solution is perfect. Start by understanding the problem and the problem for whom you are solving it. And do not think that success means only winning the competition. Success could mean that a prototype works in the field. Success could mean that a village adopts your solution. Success could mean that industry takes it forward. And ultimately, success will mean that someone's life becomes better because you choose to act. The 100-day, I would change it to 85-day journey, will culminate in the national grand finale at DTU, where prototypes will be demonstrated and opportunities for mentoring, incubation, funding, adoption, and deployment will be explored. The objective is very clear. The program should not end with the announcement of winners. It should create a pipeline from innovation to national impact. India needs problem solvers, creators, innovators, and national builders. The problems of our country are many, but so are the capabilities of our young people. Let us therefore transform our attitude from someone should solve this problem to I can be part of the solution. Let us transform problems into opportunities, ideas into prototypes, prototypes into solutions, and solutions into impacts. And let us make Seva First not merely the name of this challenge, but a mindset in which non-make innovation a powerful instrument of Seva, societal transformation, and making of a Viksit Bharat. Jai Hind, and thank you so very much.
2: Thank you, sir. India's innovation story is a story of people, of young minds willing to question convention, identify challenges, and imagine better possibilities. Our next film captures the spirit of ideas, innovation, and the aspirations of a young India moving towards Viksit Bharat. We now invite you to witness a short film that captures young India's innovation journey.
3: India has always been a land of brilliant minds. Long before the language of modern technology was born, this land was already asking profound questions about mathematics, medicine, science, governance, and the universe around us. Centuries have passed. The tools have changed. The questions have become bigger. And the frontiers of human possibility have moved. From observing the stars to exploring space, from mechanical machines to intelligent...
1: I'm fine, thank you. Nice to see you. What do you do?
4: I'm not 20 anymore, I'm 47. I do articulation training for 9 minutes a day. Now my thoughts come out clean and my boss asks me for advice. If you want to actually sound smart and take the leadership, train your speaking skills.
5: How long does it take to articulate thoughts into words more clearly with articulation training?
6: How old are you?
5: I'm 47.
6: Oh, perfect. By the end of April, you won't even recognize yourself.
5: But what if my mind literally goes blank in the middle of presentation?
6: It's designed exactly for people like you, professionals over 40 with untrained communication skills.
5: But isn't reading books better?
6: After 20, Reading only keeps you busy. It doesn't train real-time responses.

0: definitely believe that something can be done, but believes that it can do it and can do something big. They are young, but their ambitions are not. From school students to college students, from classrooms to laboratories, workshops and innovation spaces, young minds across the country are turning curiosity into action. This is where engineering becomes real. Not inside a textbook, not on a presentation slide, but in the hands of young people who are willing to experiment, willing to fail, willing to learn, and willing to try again. And you will find young innovators reaching for the skies today. Small satellite-inspired systems are bringing together sensors, electronics, telemetry, and data collection. Rockets are being designed, fabricated, and tested, where every gram matters, every component has a purpose, and every launch is a lesson in physics, propulsion, aerodynamics, and precision. And then, the machines take flight. Unmanned aerial vehicles are being designed to see, sense, navigate, and respond, exploring applications where intelligent aerial systems can extend human capability and reach places where humans cannot easily go. The future of engineering is not only about machines that move, it is today about machines that understand. Autonomous robots are being developed to perceive their surroundings, interpret information, and make decisions. Sensors become their eyes, algorithms their intelligence, artificial intelligence their ability to learn, and engineering bringing it all together. On the ground, autonomous vehicles are being designed to navigate complex environments, avoid obstacles, understand their surroundings, and make intelligent decisions. Beyond our roads, beyond our cities, young minds are also designing machines inspired by challenges beyond our planet. Rovers and robotic systems capable of navigating difficult terrain, sensing their surroundings, and performing complex tasks. Every wheel, every actuator, every sensor, and every line of code has a purpose: to make the impossible possible. Young engineers are designing high-performance formula-style racing vehicles, bringing together aerodynamics, materials, electronics, mechanical design, and vehicle dynamics. Energy-efficient vehicles are being engineered to travel farther while consuming less energy. With every reduction in weight, every improvement in aerodynamics, and every smarter design decision, taking us one step closer to a more sustainable future. But perhaps the greatest innovation in all these innovations is not the machine itself. It is the mind behind the machine. The student who stayed up late to solve one more problem. The team that rebuilt a failed prototype. The young engineer who turned curiosity into code. Code into hardware. Hardware into a working system, and a working system into something that can help the society. This is how innovation grows. One question, one idea, one experiment, one failure, and one breakthrough at a time. India's journey towards the future will not be built by ideas alone. It will be built by young minds who dare to turn these ideas into reality. Young India is not waiting for the future. Today, young India is building it and building the confidence that says we can design it, we can build it, we can improve it, we can make it here.
1: We combine our skills to solve the engineering problems, to master our car that can serve in future as a high mobility efficient vehicle.
2: The solar panels gain energy from the sun, and that is converted via the MPPT, and the car is again charged. It can run to around 700 kilometers by the battery. Apart from that, it can also run to an additional few kilometers with the help of the solar panels. We are dedicated to the design and development of autonomous vehicles, unmanned ground vehicles. We bring together students from a variety of disciplines who work on embedded systems, electronics, autonomous navigation, AI, mechanical fabrication, and much more.
0: This is the journey of Young India. A journey powered by knowledge, driven by innovation, and inspired by a larger dream. The dream

0: विकसित भारत, द ड्रीम ऑफ एन आत्मनिर्भर भारत। A wonderful reflection of the ideas, aspirations, and innovative spirit shaping the India of tomorrow. Shri Viraj Behel is an Indian entrepreneur and the founder and managing director of VRB Consumers Product Private Limited, the company behind the popular brand Viba. Under his leadership, Viba has grown from a startup into a 1,000+ crore company and has emerged as one of India's recognized brands in the sauces and condiment segment. Sir's entrepreneurial journey has received several recognitions. He was named among the Economic Times 40 under 40 in 2019, received the Entrepreneur of the Year recognition in 2020, and has been featured among Business Today's top 50 most admired entrepreneurs. In 2025, Sir also joined Shark Tank India Season 4 as a judge and investor, where his experience as an entrepreneur enabled him to engage with and encourage a new generation of founders and innovators. It is my privilege to invite Shri Viraj Behel to kindly address the gathering.
1: Kiran, the market is changing fast. AI, automation, new tools.
2: I'm learning.
1: How old are you now?
2: 38.
1: The younger guys adapt faster. It's just biology.
2: 38 is not old, sir.
1: Meets expectations.
3: What's going on?
4: Last day. The restructuring.
2: Kiran, you've been here 11 years.
4: 11 years didn't matter. You know what mattered? That kid Pranav does everything twice as fast.
1: You should figure out what he's doing, Dan, before they come for yours.
5: Dad, you're leaving already?
3: Early meeting, buddy.
5: You said have breakfast together.
3: Tomorrow, I promise.
5: You said that yesterday.
1: Let's talk about this week's deliverables. Pranav, client report, submitted this morning. Clean, complete, exactly what we needed. Kiran, where's yours?
2: I'm still working on it.
1: The deadline was 9 o'clock.
2: I just need a few more hours.
1: A few more hours. Everyone delivered. On time. Some early. 8 years, Kiran. I'm still waiting on your work like you started last week. This is not acceptable. My office. Now.
6: I'm not firing you today. But I want to be very clear. What happened out there, that's the last time. You have a month.
2: I understand.
6: Do you? Because I've been watching you for months.
2: The meeting ran over. I tried.
7: He scored today. First goal of the season. He looked for you. 3 times I counted.
2: Sarah.
7: I don't want to fight, Kirvin. I'm just tired. There's food in the fridge.
2: All right. Done. See you tomorrow.
3: What? Hey, hey, hey, wait! You finished? The full report?
2: Yeah.
3: We got the same brief this morning. The same one. That's impossible. How?
2: Kiran, I know how to actually use AI. What takes you 5 hours, I do in 30 minutes.
3: I use AI too. I have ChatGPT Plus, and I'm still not anywhere close.
2: But I'm talking about using AI for real. The right tool for each task, not just ChatGPT for everything.
4: I have a month to prove myself. After Friday, I can't afford another week like this. I missed my son's first goal Saturday. I was in the office.
2: Come find me tomorrow morning. I'll show you everything. And Kiran, go home tonight. Right now. Kiran, listen. You need to learn how to actually use AI. Not just type into ChatGPT and hope for the best. The people who master AI won't lose their jobs. Coursive, AI certificate program. 28 days, 15 minutes a day. 8 months ago, I was exactly where you are. Boss on everything my chase, missing things at home.
4: Must be expensive.
2: Less than you think. $20 only. Send me the link.
4: 3 reports, all submitted early. Client presentation for Henderson, done yesterday.
6: You built all of this?
4: Yes.
6: What happened?
4: I stopped doing it the hard way. And I have a certificate to prove it.
6: I owe you an apology. That morning in the meeting,
4: you were right. I needed to hear it.
6: Come back Thursday. I'll have numbers for you.

0: Yeah, buddy. I'm early.
1: Thursday meeting.
2: Got a raise.
1: How much?
2: Enough. And Fridays from home, starting next week.
1: You promised you'd fix it.
2: I know.
3: Hey, Kiran. That client deck you sent, how long did that take you?
4: About an hour.
3: An hour? I've been on mine since yesterday.
4: Coursive. AI certificate program. 28 days, 15 minutes a day. They offer 50% discount.
3: Does it actually work?
4: I kept my job with it, then got promoted.

Good afternoon, everyone. First of all, I'd like to thank the Honorable Minister Ashish Sood sir for, you know, calling me here, and more than calling me here, you know, Ashish sir ne jo cheez kari hai, he's making entrepreneurship as a part of policy and making it, if I may use the word, cool. You know, inspiring entrepreneurs. Meko lagta hai when we, you know, 20 years from today, jab India completes its dream of being viksit, entrepreneurship will play a huge, huge, huge role in making India viksit. Hamara viksit Bharat ka sapna entrepreneurship ke bina nahi pura ho sakta. And aaj ek cheez meko bahut zyada khushi hui dekhke ke, you know, seeing the future of India is secure. The innovation that I saw today, it is amazing, and hats off to all the young students over here. It is like really, really, you know. I would also, you know, like to say, we have to move India from India ke saath ek word jud gaya hai, jugaad. Hamar ko India ko jugaad se aage leke jana hai. Hamar ko India ko innovative India. India from jugaad to India of innovation. That is something, and seeing the innovative products that I saw today at the exhibition, it gives me so much pride and pleasure that hamari country ka future secure hai. So hats off once again to all the students. Fantastic work done. At the same time, main sare ke sare students se yahan pe ek bad news bhi share karna chahta hu, ek promise bhi lena chahta hu. The bad news is, guys, that innovation, I am really sorry to be the person to give you this bad news. Innovation is only 20-30% of the work done. The promise that I want to take from all of you today is, aap log haar nahi manoge. Product ban jayega. Product aap kya jo maine dekhe hain, kya achhe achhe product bane. That is 30% of the work done. Ek tarike se bolu, 30% of the work has been done, but ab main kaam shuru hua hai. I know you guys have worked hard. Soye nahi ho, puri raat jaage ho, innovative products banaye, from batteries to formula cars. But kaam abhi shuru hua hai. You have to promise all of us on stage over here that you will not give up. Innovation is a critically important job. You guys have done it perfectly well. But innovation ke aage abhi bahut kaam karna hai. Isko market leke jana hai, isko viable product leke banana hai, isko defense mein supply karna hai, isse firefighting karni hai. A lot of work has to be done. Kai baar hum innovators na ek product bana ke sochte hain humne sab kuch hasil kar liya. The promise I'm taking from all of you today is, you will not

0: stop at innovation. You will, you know, to make India great, to make India, you know, Atmanirbhar, हमें इसको production में लेके जाना है और फिर market लेके जाना है and God willing, India के बाहर भी बेचना है. Let India manufacture not only for India but for the whole world. So that is a promise I want to take from all of you. And on a personal note, last thing before I get off the stage, 98-99 में मैंने इस कॉलेज में you know apply किया था, entrance exam दिया था, मैं fail हो गया था. So इस diaspora आने का you know it's a different kind of a pleasure. So you guys are already ahead of me in every way, and I wish you all the best. And thank you, Ashish sir, for having me once again. Thank you so much. All the best.
1: Thank you. An innovative idea marks the beginning of a journey. Its true value, however, lies in translating that idea into meaningful and measurable impact. It is my privilege to invite Professor K.C. Tiwari, Head, Department of Geospatial Science and Technology, to kindly take us through the presentation From Ideas to Impact.
2: Jai Hind, Namaskar, and good morning. I am here to take you through a presentation which is aligned to the 100 days challenge that we have instituted and we would be hosting now onwards, starting today, for next about 100 days. So in last, it happened in, you know, in last 2 weeks that we have been interacting with the Honorable Minister in his office, and we're trying to develop an idea. So the idea that came, the idea is actually very simple. The idea is, or you know, the way that I perceived it was the way that I perceived it is that you know, we all have developed a mindset. We don't observe, we only see. If you go around, you will find that, you know, on the road, on the other side of the road, you will find there is a muck lying. It doesn't bother you, you carry on. If you go to a place, you find that, you know, somebody is supposed to take an action, he doesn't take, you carry on. You see that there is a lot of pollution all around, you carry on. You see that there is somebody on the roadside in pain, it doesn't bother you, you carry on. There is a difference between seeing and observing, and everything starts from observing. In fact, in the next couple of slides, I'll explain it in greater detail as to how important observing is. Observing probably is the sensation which makes you think, which makes you to raise a query as to why a particular thing stands, or the why a particular status is as such existing there. If that query gets into you, then you definitely try to identify as to what the problem is. If you try to identify the problem, the more you get into it, you understand the problem very well. And the more you understand it, more you are in a position to innovate. If you cannot understand, or if you do not understand, you definitely cannot innovate. As you innovate, the next stage, you have got the idea, you have the innovation, now you have to create, you have to convert it into a product. Like Mr. Behel just said, that most of us stop at the stage of innovation. No, we don't have to stop at the stage of innovation. There is a chain. It all started with observe. You have come to the stage of innovation. Now you have to create, you have to convert it into a product, some functionality, some operational instrument, or some operational prototype, which can probably then be put to some use. Then you have to demonstrate that whatever you have been able to create, it works the way that you want. Next, implement it. And the last and the most important thing is that most of us leave it in between. We have to create the benefit out of it. If it is a true demonstration, if it is a true creation, you will definitely be able to market it. And not only market it, you will then thereafter never ask for employment. You say, I will give employment. And that is very important.

0: fund investments are subject to market risks. Read all scheme-related documents carefully.
1: Two, three slides on introduction of the this particular event. So we all know that, you know, we have the ambition of having Viksit Bharat or making India Viksit Bharat by 2047. Now, how do we do it? The first step towards that is definitely Atmanirbharta. The more we become self-reliant, more we'll probably be in a position to say that we are actually Viksit. And how does that Atmanirbharta comes? It definitely comes through the stage of innovation that we are trying to propagate from this challenge. And as we mentioned, that it is not the innovations alone. The innovations must produce some solutions, and that solutions must create an impact in the society, so that everyone in the society not only gets benefited, but the person who created that impact also gets benefited. As I mentioned, that I'll give you two, three small stories to explain the stages that we have identified. The observe stage, as I mentioned, that we somehow probably have developed a mindset where we see things, but it does not tinkle us. It does not create a sensation. You must have heard of one student called Mr. Surendra Chaudhary in Madhya Pradesh. They say, we all see that there is a river pollution, the river is polluted. That guy also saw that the river is polluted. But there is something happened to him. And then he said, okay, nothing doing. Mujhe help mile, nahi mile, and I will start cleaning the river. And you must have heard the story that he did that successfully. There are many such challenges, many such cases where the observation, which I call it different from the seeing, with something that exhorts you to do something. If that happens, you are definitely at the next stage. I already explained that the moment you are able to observe, you will definitely be able to identify the problem. Why a particular thing is there? If the river is polluted, there must be some reason for it. And then probably comes the next stage. Understand it, innovate it. I already explained this. Create, demonstrate, implement, and last most. All these stages beyond innovations are very important, particularly for the students of DTU. We all have seen that in their 4 years there are a lot of innovations they carry out, but somehow the moment they get out of the college, they all forget it. Most of the innovations do not take the shape of a prototype or come to the market, do not become a implement of use for the society. I would like to quote one particular instance of Chandrayaan 2 and Chandrayaan 3. You all know that Chandrayaan 2, the lander, when it was landing, it crashed. And Chandrayaan 3, in 2 years, they were successful and they landed. India was on moon. Now, how did that happen? If you try to find out, in fact, I tried to find out, and I found that definition of observe that I gave you is the only clue, only key. Nothing changed. No new technology was born. No new material was born. It was only an observation that they failed for a second, wherein the temperature and the other parameters which they had considered, which they had assumed, that went wrong. Otherwise, nothing on the moon, nothing on the earth, nothing on the Chandrayaan changed. It was a single of 2-3 parameters which they had failed to correctly incorporate in the algorithm, that changed. So that is how important the observation is. Nothing new you don't need. You don't probably need anything new. You need only an observation from the existing technologies itself. You will probably be able to solve many of the problems. Now let me come to the challenges and the problem statements which we are trying to propagate. But before I mention that, let me also share with you how we have gone about it. If there is a problem, like I mentioned, there is a problem called pollution. Now the pollution can probably be viewed

different, it may have multiple perspectives. Now, how does a mechanical engineer views a problem of pollution? He probably thinks in terms of what is the combustion, what is the combustion fuel, what is, you know, going to be the produce. He has a different, completely different perspective of what the pollution is. But when it comes to an environmental engineer, he probably thinks of in terms of particulate matters, 10 hai, 2.5 hai, kya hai. He has a different story to perceive. He probably thinks innovation probably lies here. And if you go to an economist, he'll say, okay, what will happen in case, you know, the solar things replace, will they probably be needing, you know, some charging stations or so many things. So the innovation has many perspectives and all of them need to be pursued simultaneously. In fact, this is the basis why, you know, when we designed the problems, this was one of the things that we considered. So we have basically divided the complete set of problems into two categories. One we call national problems. When I say national problems, I basically mean the problems which are of strategic importance, which are of importance to the nation as a whole. But our focus is actually the next. The next is the community level. This thing. It is our considered view that few IITs in the country, few technical institutions in the country, they won't solve all the problems. It is just not possible. If you look at the perspective that I mentioned, we all need to get together from a school level to the industry level and the engineering colleges or the non-technical colleges. We all have to come together. We have to build a culture when people start observing and all these stages that follow it. We have to observe, we have to understand what the problem is and then continuously keep trying to innovate as to how probably we can get to a better solution. Now, these further national problems or the national problems we have, divided into these five different categories, which we are saying that, these are of strategic importance. The problem statements will be on the website and they'll be in these categories. Similarly, in the community level problems, we have classified them into these about 11 categories, and we expect that there will be a lot of participation in all these 11 categories.

0: Eligibility and conduct, like I mentioned, that you know it is important that you know the complete hackathon, sorry, the complete challenge does not remain limited to certain technical institutions. We want to reach out to the schools, industries, and of course, you know, we don't want to leave out these colleges also. So these are the three categories in which we are inviting participation. The selection of the conduct will pass through these six stages, the five stages. The dates are all tentative. These are the five stages. They'll first be, you know, we'll give them time to ideate, we'll mentor them, we'll try to help them in building up a capacity or capability to observe. Then whatever after observation, whatever ideas they submit to us online, we'll screen them. And then we will take them, you know, the ideas which are of satisfactory nature, we'll probably take them to, you know, guide them into how they can probably build a prototype out of it. We'll evaluate it, tell them, you know, it's, you know, for the purpose of implementation, they have to validate it and carry out field trials, field testings. Thereafter, we'll finally select the winners or, you know, the best prototypes or the successful ones. And finally, we'll have a grand final where we'll award them. These are the tentative dates of all the stages I already showed you in the previous slide. Now, the real challenge, as I mentioned that, you know, it all happened in last about 2 weeks. And in one of the discussions, I was asked how many entries you think you'll be able to manage. So whatever data I had, based on the data that, you know, the hackathons which are happening all around in the country, particularly in Delhi. So I said, you know, maybe 10,000 or 15,000. So Honorable Minister and Rajiv Chandrasekhar ji, who was there, they said, you know, that will be too less. If we actually want to have an outreach and if we actually want to claim that, that you know, we would probably be making a significant impact in the minds of the students and we'll try to help them, you know, turn their thinking process, then we probably have to hit a target of about 1 lakh. Now, if that be the target, I have tried to, you know, I was given about 8 states, so I have tried to distribute it into 8 states, and this is what the figure lies. This is a humongous challenge, and I am very happy that I will definitely take it. I will keep trying. I definitely also want to take this time opportunity to and request you all, please help me in, you know, in taking this challenge. I am sure I will be successful in case you all help me. These are some of the, you know, stages and the unique benefits of this particular challenge. The real challenge I have already mentioned, in the real challenge is the number and the outreach. Of course, the next stage, you know, as I said, you know, the challenge is to change the mindset, and if we can do that, even partially, we will probably have a satisfaction that, you know, we have done something good for the society. Now the way ahead, as I said, you know, these are the ways ahead. There are a lot of things to do. We have to continue with the mentorship. We have to build a help students to learn how to observe. And of course, you know, for the purpose of final selection and other things, we need a lot of persons to help us as part of the jury. I close by saying that, you know, there's a Robert Frost's few lines. And those lines say, the woods are lovely, dark and deep. The woods are lovely, dark and deep, but I have promises to keep and miles to go before I sleep and miles to go before I sleep. Thank you.
1: Thank you, sir, for that insightful presentation and for formally unveiling the themes and problem statements. The challenges are now before our Yuva Shakti to observe carefully, think creatively, innovate purposefully, and transform real-world problems into meaningful solutions. We now come to a very special moment of today's program, the launch of Rural Technology and Community Engagement Program, or RTCEP, of Delhi Technological University. It is an initiative that brings together engineering, innovation, and community engagement to address real-world challenges in rural India and is planned to be offered from the next academic session. May I invite everyone to turn your attention to the screen, please.

Education is where the foundations of innovations are laid. It is within our schools, colleges, and universities that curiosity is nurtured, ideas are challenged, and young minds acquire the confidence to transform knowledge into meaningful solutions. It is therefore our privilege to have with us today Sri Ashish Sood, Sir, Honorable Minister of Education, Government of NCT of Delhi. Honorable Minister is a seasoned politician leader

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Top companies in Dubai and Abu Dhabi are offering massive packages to professionals who actually know how to leverage AI. 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Allah.

and Community Engagement Program aimed at engineering, entrepreneurship, and social transformation for rural India. Planned for launch in the academic session 2027-28, this program will reimagine engineering education through immersion, interdisciplinary learning, innovation, and community engagement. The journey will begin with orientation and training, followed by 4 weeks of village immersion, where students will listen, observe, and understand the social, economic, cultural, and technological realities of rural communities. They will then identify real challenges, frame them through an interdisciplinary lens, and spend the following weeks designing and developing technology-based solutions and prototypes. The final 3 weeks will focus on impact assessment, policy translation, and dissemination. Through linkages with initiatives such as the Unnat Bharat Abhiyan, Startup India Seed Fund, Mudra, Atal Innovation Mission, NRLM, and DST Nidhi Prayas, and through partnerships with panchayats, government departments, NGOs, CSR organizations, and the startup ecosystem, the long-term vision of this program is to create a network of technology-enabled model villages where engineering innovation, public policy, and community participation come together to create a sustainable change. Because the engineer of tomorrow must not only know how to build, the engineer must know why to build, whom to build for, and how to create lasting impact. For 85 years, Delhi Technological University has been nurturing generations of engineers, advancing STEM education, and contributing to the frontiers of research and innovation. This program is a step towards giving that knowledge back to the nation, taking the learning, ingenuity, and spirit of our young engineers beyond the walls of this university into the communities that need them the most. Because sometimes the most meaningful laboratory is not built of concrete, walls, or glass. This is DTU's commitment to a stronger, more inclusive, and more developed India. Engineering for rural India.

Thank you. We also thank Honorable Minister Shri Ashish Sood sir for having launched the Innovation Portal, an important milestone in today's program. Education is where the foundations of innovations are laid. It is within our schools, colleges and universities that curiosity is nurtured, ideas are challenged and young minds acquire the confidence to transform knowledge into meaningful solutions. It is therefore our privilege to have with us today Shri Ashish Sood sir, Honorable Minister of Education, Government of NCT of Delhi. Sir is a seasoned political leader, social activist and a dedicated public servant with an extensive career in governance and social service. His political journey began during his student days at ARSD College, University of Delhi, where he actively participated in student politics. His leadership potential was recognized early when he was elected as the secretary of his college. He was elected as a joint secretary of Delhi University Students Union in 1987 and later served as its president from 1988 to 89. His commitment to youth leadership led to his appointment as the All India Secretary of the Akhil Bharatiya Vidyarthi Parishad in 1989. Over the years, he has held key positions within the Bharatiya Janata Party, including the Vice President of the Bharatiya Janata Yuva Morcha or BJYM Delhi Unit in 2002, National Vice President of BJYM in 2005, General Secretary of BJP Delhi in 2009, and Vice President of BJP Delhi in 2013. Sir has played a pivotal role in urban development and policy making through his tenure in the South Delhi Municipal Corporation. In 2012, he was elected as a councillor from Janakpuri and assumed leadership roles in various committees. As chairperson of the Remunerative Project Cell, he introduced reforms in advertising and parking policies, ensuring benefits for registered vendors and promoting transparency in revenue generation. In his tenure as chairperson of the Education Committee in 2014, he spearheaded significant education initiatives, including the launch of the NEEV program and the distribution of Lenovo tablets to the students to bridge the digital divide. From 2015 to 16, he served as leader of the house in SDMC, where he played a crucial role in shaping politics for urban governance and public welfare. He was appointed as a co-in-charge for the BJP in Jammu and Kashmir in 2020 and later in 2024 entrusted with the responsibility of being the in-charge for the BJP in Goa. Beyond politics, the Honorable Minister has remained deeply committed to social service. During the COVID-19 pandemic, he took proactive measures to ensure food distribution to over 5,000 people daily, providing relief to the underprivileged during a time of crisis. He has also been instrumental in organizing free pilgrimages for over 1,500 elderly individuals. In February 2025, Delhi Legislative Assembly elections, Sir achieved a decisive victory from the Janakpuri Vidhan Sabha, which stands testament of his deep-rooted connection with his constituency. Subsequently, he was sworn in as a cabinet minister in the newly formed Delhi government. As a minister, he remains focused on strengthening law and order, enhancing educational opportunities, improving urban infrastructure, and promoting digital empowerment. His governance approach emphasizes transparent policy making, people-centric development as he works with a vision for a Viksit Delhi. A tireless reformer and a people's leader, Sir's governance philosophy is rooted in accountability, transparency and community building. His leadership has consistently bridged the gap between policy and people, ensuring that development reaches every citizen equitably. Today, as we have the privilege to welcome him, we look forward to being inspired by his wisdom and vision for Delhi's future. It is my honour to invite our Honourable Minister of Education, Government of NCT of Delhi, Shri Ashish Sood sir, for his address. Please join me in giving Sir a huge round of applause.

0: not matter in contexts that involve markets. And finally, field behaviors are often characterized by uncertainties that they generate on others. So it's a bit unclear how much externality a certain behavior actually generates. And we know quite well that people use uncertainty as an excuse to act selfishly, which could then further weaken any link between pro-social motivations and field behaviors with externalities. Now, there's a substantial literature that studies the predictive power of social preferences. There's an early literature that focuses on what we call the external validity of social preferences that asks the question whether social preferences predict field behaviors that are very closely related to the pro-social measures from the lab, such as donation decisions. Like the typical study here would measure the social preferences of students in a lab experiment. Then when they leave the lab, they would be approached by a research assistant and be asked for a donation, and this would then be the field behavior. Now, this literature found somewhat mixed evidence, but I think there's some issues here with small sample sizes, and people did not yet think much about how to best identify social preferences. For example, the substantial issues with measurement error. And so I think there's two recent trends in this literature on the predictive power of social preferences. First, I think methods have improved quite a bit. We now know better how to measure social preferences and, for example, about how to deal with measurement error. And then there's also some work, although it's still not many papers yet, that measure field behaviors in registry data, which gives us a substantially more comprehensive picture of the field behavior of a person than like a single behavior in rather abstract environment, such as asking a student that just leave the lab experiment whether or not she would like to make a donation. I think a second trend is that the literature maybe moved a bit away from this external validity question and focuses a bit more on what one maybe could call the external relevance of social preferences. But now the question is what we can use this measure of prosociality to predict field behaviors that as economists really care about.
1: For example, there's some work on career choices, policy attitudes, and today I'm going to talk about the question whether they predict field behaviors that generate externalities on others.
0: So today I will first talk about social preferences and field behaviors with environmental externalities. Then I very briefly will talk about field behaviors with health externalities, and then I will talk a bit about some open questions in the literature that I think are interesting. So let's first start with sort of environmental externalities. Here we very recently wrote a paper where we conducted a study in Sweden, a peer-reviewed study in 2023, with a general population sample. So we recruited around 4,000 participants, and our sample is quite like representative of the Swedish general population. What we then did is we invited these participants to fill out an online survey where we measured their social preference with an abstract economic game, and I will show you more about this on the next slide. And we then linked this experimental data with Swedish registry data on environmental friendly behaviors. And specifically, what we have here is we have registry data on annual household waste generation. So for each participant, we know how much household waste his or her household generated. This data is collected from Swedish municipalities that each week collect and weight both residual unsorted waste
1: as well as sorted food waste, which is a measure of recycling. And we can then study whether social preferences predict such field behaviors. And as you will see later, we also have some survey items on other types of environmentally friendly behaviors. So let me then first
0: talk a bit about how we measure social preferences. So the game that we use here, we call it externality game. Here participants can increase their own payoff by imposing a given negative externality to 20 other players. Now, these externality sums up to a $10 reduction to these other players' payoff. Now, participants make 7 decisions in this externality game.

games where we vary the payoff that the participants get for generating the externality. Initially, the participants only get 10 cents for generating these $10 externalities, and then we increase this sequentially up to $50. And our measure of prosociality is then simply how often an individual refrain from imposing this negative externality on others. Now, you may wonder why we use this game to measure prosociality, and the reason is simply that we wanted to have a measure of prosociality that is somewhat close to the field behavior that we wanted to explain. And many behaviors with environmental externality imposes small negative externality on other people, which is something that this game measures too. But importantly, it's still an abstract measure of social preferences as we normally use them to measure and study social preferences. Now, before I talk about whether behavior in this game predicts environmental friendly behaviors, let me first briefly describe how the participants behave in this study. What you see in this figure here is the share of participants that do not generate externality on the y-axis. And on the x-axis, you see the own payoff that the participant receives for generating the $10 externality. And what we then see at the very left bar is that when a participant only receives 10 cents for generating the externality, then 90% of our participants do not generate it. When we then increase this payoff, then the share of participants that do not generate the externality declines. And finally, when we offer $50, around 40% of our sample does not generate the externality. And so what we see here is substantial heterogeneity in pro-social motivations in our sample. We have 10% of people that are willing to generate this externality only for 10 cents, in line with quite selfish preferences. And we have 40% of the sample that are not willing to generate this externality, even if they would receive $50 for doing so. And next, I want to see whether this measure of prosociality predicts environmental-friendly behaviors. So first, I'm going to regress the amount of household waste these participants produce, measured in Swedish registry data, on this measure of prosociality, as well as rich sets of controls. And here we have quite some controls from Swedish registry data. For example, we can control quite well for household compositions, like how many adults live in the households, how many kids of different ages, for example. And we standardized the outcome measure waste generation, and waste generation is simply the amount of household waste that the household generates within 1 year. So we add up the waste from an entire year. And the measure of prosociality is the share of time that the participant does not generate externality. So 0 would mean a completely selfish participant that always generated externality. 1 means a participant that never generated externality in these games. This figure here then shows you the coefficient estimate beta when we look at residual waste as outcome. And what we then see is that the most pro-social individuals generate about 0.16 standard deviation less residual waste than the most selfish individuals. The bars give you 95% confidence in intervals. And so as you can see, we indeed find that prosociality relates to the amount of household waste that is generated. You may wonder whether that's a substantial coefficient estimate. So one thing we can do is we can compare it to other coefficient estimates from key social demographics. And what we see, what's most predictive of household waste in our sample, is simply the size of the household. And what we then see is that this coefficient estimate for residual waste is comparable to about reducing the household size by one adult, which in our view means that there's a substantial relationship between prosociality and residual waste generated. Now, I mentioned that we also have data on the amount of sorted food waste that the household generates, which is a measure of recycling. And here we would expect a positive relationship with prosociality. And that's indeed what we see. We see that the most prosocial individuals are estimated to produce around 0.1 standard deviations less

recycled food waste. And so we find that prosociality indeed predicts residual food waste as well as food waste recycling. Now next, unfortunately, we were not able to match our data with any other registry data on environmental friendly behavior, so we had to rely on self-reported behaviors. And so what we did is we used a standard survey, that's used in the literature to measure how environmental friendly a person behaves. That consists of 15 items. And we ask our participants to complete this questionnaire. We then regress each of these 15 items on our measure of prosociality. And what you see on this figure here, on the x-axis, you see the coefficient estimate for prosociality. And what we see is that almost all of these coefficients are positive. And if we would look at statistical inference, we could also reject for almost all of them that the coefficient estimate is zero, which means that prosociality is generally positively associated with environmental friendly behaviors. So in that sense, our result that we've initially seen not only holds for wage generation, but also for all these other self-reported measures. But one thing that we thought was interesting is that there's quite some heterogeneity. You know, social preferences are quite predictive for some of these behaviors, but not so much for others. And the potential explanation for this is simply that people perceive some of these behaviors as more impactful than others. And so what we did is we recruited a second set of participants, like an independent sample. And we asked these participants to rate how impactful on the environment each of these items is. And we plot this perceived impact rating on the y-axis of this figure. Again, that comes from a different sample. And what we then see here is that the perceived impacts of these items are quite different. And I think more importantly, what we see is that social preferences are particularly predictive for items that are generally perceived as impactful, such as avoiding to fly, but not so predictive for items that are perceived as less impactful, such as turning off the light or taking shorter showers. And that's in line, you know, with a model of social preferences where people, where pro-social individuals care about the amount of externalities that they generate. And so we have seen that social preferences can be quite predictive of behaviors that generate environmental externalities. Next, I very briefly want to talk about behaviors with health externalities.

0: హాయ్ హలో, మీరు వింటున్నారు ఎంఐటిఎస్ కమ్యూనిటీ రేడియో 90.8. మీ భవిష్యత్తుకు బలమైన బాట, మీ కలలకు కొత్త రెక్కలు. మదనపల్లిలో ప్రతిష్టాత్మకమైన మిట్స్ డీమ్ టు బి యూనివర్సిటీలో 2026-27 అడ్మిషన్లు 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
1: 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The motto of NSS, not me but you, reminds us that true leadership begins with when we placed society before ourselves. From darkness to light, from ignorance to knowledge, the ceremonial lighting of the lamp is a timeless tradition that marks the beginning of every auspicious occasion. The glowing light symbolizes wisdom, hope, purity and the spirit of selflessness service, the very value the NSS stands for.
2: Guidance is the light that helps young minds find the right path. We are truly fortunate to have inspiring leaders who continuously encourage the spirit of service and nation building.
1: It is now our honor to invite our respected dignitaries to address the gathering. Their words of wisdom will surely motivate every NSS volunteer to serve society with great dedication.
2: Now I invite our NSS program officer, Pujari Rajesh sir, to address the gathering.
3: First of all, I would like to wish a happy NSS Formation Day. Thank you. National Service Scheme was introduced in 1950s and it is full-fledged implemented during 1969, 24th September. And it is the 100th centenary of Mahatma Gandhiji. To mark his services, his inspirations, NSS award. You know, youngsters are very, very important to the nation. So to build our nation very strong, to implement the leadership qualities and also responsibilities towards the nation and to involve the youngsters in the nation building, National Service Scheme is acting a very, very vital role, and it is very important to build the nation. So in 2003, NSS unit was started in MITS Deemed to be University with the intake of 15 members, and since from 2003 till now, we did more than like 300+ programs, regular activities under the NSS unit, MITS Deemed to be University. And also, we every year, NSS unit is adopting one slum or one village nearby our MITS Deemed to be University, and we are serving 7-day special camp in every year, and we are doing more like number of activities which are instructed by the JNTUA Anantapur and also Government of Andhra Pradesh and UGC, AICTE and also Ministry of Youth Affairs and Sports. So we are doing n number of events under NSS unit. Now NSS is having more than 200+ NSS volunteer, registered, enrolled volunteers. Out of that, 100 volunteers are actively participating under regular activities and in-house programs, and other 100 more than 100 students are participating in outside events, major events, and the camps, health camps, medical camps, and eye checkup camps, dental camps, like that. And the greatest and proudest thing which we can express under our NSS unit is every year our NSS unit is donating 1,000 plus units of blood for the emergency. We have MOU, and we have MOU with the different NGOs, and also we have a relationship association with different NGOs like Lions Club, Rotary Club, Rotaract Club, and Indian Red Cross Society, and SVS Charitable Trust, and many more, Satsang Foundation. So in association with these NGOs, we are organizing different kind of service activities in and around Angallu, and also inside the campus. So we did lot of health camps and also checkup camps for the welfare of our students and for the welfare of our staff members also. So this is not like it will not happen, or this will not happen with only single volunteer or a single NSS program officer or single principal HOD. It's a cumulative and collective effort of all the members who are involved and who have served the society. So first of all, initially it started with the 17 students, like after post-COVID. I'm talking about post-COVID. Before COVID, the scenario is different. Like more than 50 students, NSS students are there. They are worked very well during the COVID crisis also. Okay. And post-COVID, it's only 17 students who are coming regularly to conduct the programs, to organize the programs, to participate in the programs. Only 17. So after that, like inculcating, like what is the importance of NSS? Why you need to enroll as an NSS volunteer? What are the benefits? All these things nurtured every year in the student community with the continuous support of our Vice Chancellor Dr. Yuvraj Garu, and also Registrar Dr. Pradeep Garu, and also our Principal Ramnathan sir and Vice Principal Kamal Varsha sir, and many all the HODs from the various departments. They continuously encouraged NSS unit to nurture the students towards the social service and to participate in the different various programs, especially special camps, blood donation camps, eye checkup camps, donations, cloth donation. Okay, so and these kind of activities, they encouraged us very much. Because of that, so now today the actual enrollment of NSS is 257, 25, 26, last academic year. This year, 26-27, we are expecting many more than 300 actually. But as per the university regulations, so we have only 100 limitations, enrollment of 100 limitation. And remaining 157 enrollment is done, I can say, only with the encouragement of our management. Why? Because our chancellors are always encouraging us towards the service. And you can see, like during the Republic Day or August 15th Independence Day celebrations, sir is like encouraging with the one lakh money support, or 2 lakh rupees money support, to boost and to like encourage the students towards the services. So that kind of support is there, and also as a student, as a volunteer, you have a lot of responsibilities. NSS is not simple a scheme, not a simple scheme. I can enroll in a particular club, or I can take attendance, I can participate in the different program, not like that. So the main motto of this NSS is to build the leadership qualities in you. So these leadership qualities, these discipline qualities, personality development, these will help you to build your career. So So it is a responsibility, primary responsibility. In MIT's D2B University, more than 8,000 plus students are there. Out of that, these 200 students who are enrolled under NSS, these are different. Because they have the discipline, they have the leadership qualities. And I, on this occasion, I should say some congratulations and also I should express my gratitude to the passed out NSS volunteers who have completed their tenure during their graduation. Why? Because of their proper establishment, proper behavior. So NSS came to this level, and now since from last 2 years, we are receiving a lot of funds from the government of India and government of Andhra Pradesh to organize the programs also. Earlier, 37,500 rupees only we are getting from the university. But now, from My Bharat, last year, 2025, we received 2 lakhs rupee to organize state level My Bharat Train the Trainers program to train the NSS POs. Across the Andhra, 50 NSS program officers, they came and they trained here. For that program, we got 2 lakh rupee fund. And also, recently, we got 35,000 rupees to organize district level youth parliament. So for that also we received from My Bharat, Government of India under the Ministry of Youth Affairs. Okay. Similarly, recently one more program came. Okay, under the My Bharat, and yesterday one call received from JNTU Anantapur that we have selected for the national integration camp. Our students are going to attend. Two members are going to attend national integrated camp NIC in Haryana. Okay, during the 21st October and 27th October, 21st to 27th October. So this is a one kind of like every year we are enriching our unit and we are achieving more and more. And also we have a confirmation with the district tourism officer that we are going to receive another 10,000 rupees fund for the Nasha Mukt Bharat program, 1 week program. Okay, so like that we are receiving different kind of funds and we are getting different kind of opportunities to learn more and more and to serve the community and also to interact with the government officials. So this is a one way of platform to build your career also. You please establish your network, build your career goals and also leadership qualities. So with this, you can build your career. If you build your career, if you improve your career, your family will be good. Your community will be good, then your district, state, your country, finally, your country will become developed country. Okay, this is the motto. And on this occasion, I would like to congratulate all the NSS volunteers who are actively participated in various events and also arranged these arrangements and organized this kind of activities under NSS unit.
1: Now I invite Principal Dr. P. Ramanathan sir to address the gathering.
4: I think Rajesh sir was quoting a few important things about the responsibility for the society. One thing is we are doing some service to the society. At the other side, you have to think as engineers, which will help the society by providing solutions which are sustainable to the society. Your responsibility is not only providing solutions to the problems, but it should be having sustainability, moral values, ethics, whatever you say is all important. Then only you are doing good service to the nation and to the society at a large scale. I think many programs we have been organizing. If I remember, we conduct periodically blood donation camps, eye checkup camps. Even during COVID, we had a lot of vaccination drives. And many of our students, especially the NSS volunteers, are actively participating in all these events and many of our other students are also coming forward during their free time and then giving support to the NSS unit. So now it is the right time that we explore more opportunities in and around our Angalur, and then we go for more adoption of villages. That is what is another important thing. First, to develop the community around us and further to expand further to the district level. Now we became deemed to be university. Our chancellors are always used to tell, previously we had several hurdles. Okay, there will be guidelines, there will be protocols, but completely we are fully autonomy now. So it is the right time to explore more opportunities and then bring laurels to the NSS unit for the individual and for the university at a broader scale. That should be our motive. I also congratulate everybody for actively participating.

Hi, hello, you are listening to the MITS Community Radio 90.8. This is RJ Lakshmi. Navigating the future, safety first, has been selected for the International Maritime Organization's 2024 World Maritime Theme, which will culminate in the celebration of World Maritime Day on 26th September 2024. The theme reflects IMO's work to enhance maritime safety and security in tandem with the protection of the marine environment, while ensuring its regulatory development process safely anticipates the fast pace of technological change and innovation. IMO Secretary General Kitak Lim said, "The theme would allow us to focus on the full range of safety regulatory implications arising from new and adapted technologies and the introduction of alternative fuels, including measures to reduce GHG emissions from ships, as IMO strives to ensure the safety and efficiency of shipping are maintained and potentially improved, so that the flow of seaborne international trade continues to be smooth and efficient. Safety has been at the heart of all the IMO's activities since the organization was established in 1948. The regulatory framework is continuously evolving as gaps become apparent, and as a result of IMO's proactive work to anticipate changes needed to accommodate emerging technologies and innovation. A prominent example being the currently ongoing development of the goal-based code for maritime autonomous surface ships. 2024 marks 50 years since the adoption of the 1974 SOLAS Convention, the key IMO treaty regulating maritime safety. Digitalization and automation are increasingly revolutionizing the shipping industry by introducing new technologies that enhance safety, security, and efficiency, optimize performance, reduce environmental impact, and ensure sustainability. This is improving the overall efficacy and competitiveness of the shipping industry, making it possible to design, construct, and operate ships more efficiently, handle more cargo, reduce costs, and ensure customer satisfaction. Shipping transports about 90% of global trade and least environmentally damaging mode of transport. It is manifestly obvious that improving the safety. The theme is also closely linked to the UN 2023 Agenda of Sustainable Development and several of the UNs, particularly